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1: 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It's been a part of the cultural heritage of New London for 100 years this year. We talk to Steve and Jeannie Siegel, the leadership duo behind the Guard Arts Centre, and find out about how it all started. 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

0: Hello, I'm Brian Scott Smith. Most towns and cities in Connecticut have some form of entertainment facility, be that a movie house or theatre or even museum. And some of these places are older than others. The Guard Arts Centre in downtown New London is celebrating its 100th birthday this year, and I sat down with its current leadership team, Steve and Jeannie Siegel, to find out more about this cultural icon. Joining us on Connecticut East is Jeannie and Steve Siegel of the Guard Arts Centre. Welcome to you both and thank you for inviting us in. Congratulations to 100 years of this fine establishment. Jeannie, I'm going to start with you. What does it mean to be the custodians of this amazing legacy?
1: Great pride and lots of sleepless nights. It is something that I have held close to my heart for 4 decades now. I got involved in 1985 as a volunteer. I had a small company, Island Design, and I donated all the graphics and the marketing that they needed for the group that led the charge to save the theater from being torn down. So this theater is more than just a building. It's more than just a place to present artists and performers. It was to save our community.
0: Absolutely. Steve, you've also got just as long a history, if not maybe a little bit more than Jeannie. Talk to us a little bit about that. And then what we're going to do is we're just going to then go back and just talk about the origins of the Guard Arts.
2: Actually, this is more Jeannie's theater because she is of this community. And so she's one of those people when I first came here who I saw was so committed to the fascinating places that populate southeastern Connecticut.
0: But you were brought on as a staff member, yes, where Jeannie was volunteers.
2: Right. I came in and I was at the Berkshire Theater Festival and was moving on, and I saw an ad about this empty 1,400-seat theater in a small city that I'm not sure you've ever heard of, but it had a familiar ring because it had the word London in it, New London. And I was intrigued enough to come on down and quickly discovered that the city had been basically depopulated by suburban exoduses to various communities. The retail had disappeared to the new Crystal Mall, which was built just a few years before. And so there was a depopulation and a real critical sense of what is the future of a city that used to be the cultural and economic and social hub of the region. And I was fascinated that people saw a 1,400-seat theater as perhaps a means in which people could recapture and shape the future of their own city and their own region.
0: Let's talk about the history of this amazing building. 100 years old this year, owned by Warner Brothers, which was interesting to me. Talk to me about that.
2: It was built by a consortium of Hollywood producers who were buying up real estate. This happened throughout the country. Movie moguls based in Hollywood, largely, were buying up real estate to put in these movie palaces. And Arthur Friend was an attorney who worked for a guy named Cecil B. DeMille and Jesse Lasky and others, and he basically was the attorney for the burgeoning Paramount Pictures. And so this was one of several facilities. The flagship was actually in New Haven. It was called the Roger Sherman Theater, then it was called the Palace, and now it's College Street Music Hall. So this was really built by Hollywood. And that was in 1926. In 1929, Warner Brothers was buying up a lot of the real estate because they had this newfangled invention called sound. And this was one of 18 theaters that was purchased. This theater was purchased for $1 million 2 months before the stock market crash of 1929, believe it or not. $1 million, that's a lot of money in today's terms. And at Warner Brothers Theater till 1976, 77. The last film they showed here was The Deep with Jacqueline Bisset. A great film.
1: Not only did they buy The Guard, but they bought 16 other theaters. So if you do the math and see that 2 months before the stock market crashed, not like losing $1 million is enough, but could you imagine losing 17, 18, 19 million?
0: Yeah, it's incomparable to sort of take on board.
2: The interesting thing is that in 1985, after it had been basically closed and operated largely by a local family, Robertson Paper Box Company, that is currently owned by a guy named Robert Kraft, by the way. It was only worth, to save the building from demolition, it was sold to the nonprofit Guard for $300,000. So you have $1 million in 1929 and then $300,000 in 1985. So that's the value of cultural real estate in the United States over those decades. That's the decline of the value of these urban gathering places for culture.
0: Both of you, talk to us about the interior of the Guard, because for anybody who may not have visited the Guard, it is an extraordinary building from the moment you walk into the lobby, and we'll talk about that because I know that's just like a separate part of the overall story. But the Moroccan style design, Jeannie, talk to us about that, because it's not something that you came up with. This is from its original history.
1: It is 1926. Delivered to the patrons, which would help them travel into an exotic place. And of course, you're looking at, we had a lot of immigrants in New London from the shipping industry and factories that were all around southeastern Connecticut. And they came in and they escaped. You couldn't just jump on a plane and go somewhere. And what I especially love about our beautiful murals is that they were led by Vera Lieber, a female artist, which in itself in 1926, to lead something like that. In fact, The Day published an article that talked about the little woman
2: wearing knickers, designing the new interior of the Guard. That was the headline. The knickers was...
1: And she was petite, and she was a powerhouse, and you can feel her energy when you walk through our theater, because we have lovingly restored those murals. And that is a great sense of pride for all of us.
2: The design, the Mideastern theme, was not uncommon during that era. So in the 20s, you had the great period of archaeological discovery. You had Africa. You had Dr. Livingston, I presume. You had King Tut's tomb. You had the discoveries in South America, the Aztec and the Mayan old civilizations. And it was like headlines. And so people would hear about these places, and they would wonder what they would be like. And so the whole concept of Disney about creating a space that takes you into another country or even another planet was really born at that moment, because a lot of the theaters at the time, and that's why we have the Chinese theater, the Alhambra. And you also had the movies that also reflected that. Tarzan is purely a reflection of a fascination with Africa. The Sheikh of Araby and Rudolph Valentino, Lawrence of Arabia, those were all very fascinating parts of the world that certainly in the 20s people never imagined they would actually see. So these were spaces built by immigrants from Europe, these theaters, to recapture a kind of sense of exoticism and far-off royalty often, that people for 25 cents could feel like they were transported to without having to leave the neighborhood. Now, when I came here, it looked ugly as hell to me. You couldn't see anything. Everything was painted over white. You had sheetrock walls in the lobby.
0: Which is hard for me to even grasp.
2: Yeah, it was, because what had happened over the years, as movies became more about the sound and the color, I developed a theory that when Dorothy landed and the movie turned from black and white to color, that's the moment that all the color was absorbed from the theaters and put on the screen, because movie presenters stopped really looking at the aesthetics of those spaces. It was all about the acoustics and the image and just churning over product. And so consequently, the building was never really maintained aesthetically, but we were fortunate to bring in a couple from Toronto who were expert interior theater designers. And they came in and they did a study of our spaces. They scraped the paint and they uncovered all these stencils and patterns. And they basically did a whole color template of what it looked like back then and the slight variations we would need to make today in order to make it a space that would feel equally as inviting for young families, symphony, rock and roll, and movies.
1: And local artist Elaine Mills comes in every 4 to 6 weeks, and she lovingly touches up every ding, because we're an operating theater, so you'll see our crew after the symphony bring up speakers and panels and run through the lobby, and you'll hear this boom, and you know that there's a piece of paint has been chipped away, and she comes in with this cart with all the colors. because everything in the building is done by hand. Screen painting, the poured molds that were hand painted, that these little medallions in the building, if you come in, there's thousands of them, were lovingly hand painted in after hours, little paintings slash wine and cheese parties. So don't look too closely, because sometimes the more wine people had, the less accurate they were. But that's all a part of, up to 85 people came in to help for those 2 years.
2: This couple from Toronto offered to do the design restoration two ways. We could spend a lot of money and hire professionals.
1: $250,000.
2: Or we could do it like they did in the 1920s. I said, what do they do in the 1920s? We'd walk out in the street and they'd say, hey, you want to learn how to rag paint and stencil? So we literally trained a whole bunch of volunteers. So there were no professionals inside that theater. We had scaffolding there with people who should not have been up there painting every piece of that theater under the direction of these artists. And so it truly is a community artwork to this day.
1: We flew in two nieces, one from Minneapolis and one from Chicago, in separate summers, and they came and spent a month with us or 6 weeks. And so they're imprinted in here as well.
0: Yeah, I was reading the website and while doing the research on this, and there were students from Lyme Academy of Fine Arts in Connecticut College. So, as you said, from everywhere locally.
2: Absolutely.
0: Helping out. Do you still get maybe some of these students from back then still coming here and say, hey, Steve, Jeannie, I did this? Or
2: oh, yeah, we try to remind them.
1: College graduate. Jennifer
2: Collins.
1: That was her first job out of college. And her mom would say, I don't know what she's going to do with her degree. She's making artwork out of bones and feathers. And here she came in and led the charge for the pouring of the molds and the painting. And if you look above the fountain, there's a mask. And I can remember her coming in and saying, I can't get the turban. And then a day or two later, it was a towel. I dipped a towel, like when you put the towel around your head after you've washed it, and that's what she did. So if you look at it, that's all done with this.
2: And David Smalley at Conn College, his father was a manager of the Guard. So this community connection really permeates the space in ways that I'm sure we're not even aware of.
0: Apart from the decoration, which, as we said, is just outstanding and beautiful to look at, the restoration of the auditorium, of course, had to incorporate contemporary lighting and sound, but it had to be as unobtrusive as possible. Mm-hmm. Talk to us about that, because it's difficult to hide some of that stuff. But if you look around, the job that you guys did is incredible.
2: One of the things we did that really caught the eye of a cinema installer, Boston Light and Sound, was putting in our new digital system with surround speakers. They were absolutely fascinated and these people do installations all over the world. They were fascinated that they said we're the first theater that incorporated the surround speakers into a behind historic fabric. So we try to have everything basically within the color template. We try to paint where we can. Certain things are obvious. The speakers are the speakers and the lights. But yeah, it was always very important. We had excellent consultants. The couple from Toronto was extremely helpful in unifying the color scheme and everything from the seating to the color of the cushions. And the carpet is all custom made based upon geometric designs in the ceiling.
1: And Elaine Mills, once again, she came in, and our team did a sponge painting with her guidance of the colors on the, because they were black boxes. And then she went to Joanne Fabric in Waterford, and off the remnant table for $26, which is kind of like 1926, the number thing, and she came in. And that's the material that you see that's covering the speaker, so it does blend in so beautifully. And I can remember saying to her, do you want me to call them and see if they would donate that? Because she was still there buying it, and then I realized, it's $26. We can support a local business, and it's going to be gorgeous for 20 speakers.
0: Which is incredible.
1: It's amazing. Miracles happen at the
2: Guard. The decor of the space, I think, for us, is as important as the set design for the artist. But the audience is not aware
0: of it, which they should be. And hopefully when they listen to this, they'll get another appreciation that next time when they come here, maybe they'll look around a bit.
2: We've heard from artists looking out that they feel like they're in this Moroccan tent. It's a very warm response we get. It really brings the audience together. So even though we may not sell out a lot, the space is designed to feel like everyone is together.
0: Let's bring it up a little bit more closer to today. As you both said, 40 years each at this fine establishment. That's not an insignificant amount of time. Lots of stories that obviously you can tell. We don't sadly have enough time to tell all of them, but Jeannie, give us some thoughts on maybe an event, a story that's like a couple that's really stuck with you over those 40 years.
1: Okay, so I'm going to steal this one. We just had Graham Nash, and Graham Nash did sell out. And you have this amazing auditorium filled with people, fans. We're talking, what, 5-6 decades we've been listening to his music. Steve gets a message from Jay Levin, who's a longtime supporter and friend of the Guard, and he informs him that the Artemis II splashdown will happen at 8:07. Steve jumps in, and he contacts the manager, who's, of course, in the building, and would Graham Nash mind pausing his opening number so that we can drop the screen and screen it? And we did. So Steve gets on stage, and he does this. I love it. The people see him on stage, and they all start clapping and cheering, and then he does his spiel. And then he quietly walks off the stage. The sound goes up, and then we watch in real time the announcement of the splashdown slowly coming down before our very eyes with 1,300 people in the room. You will never forget that moment, ever.
0: No, incredible.
1: Isn't that beautiful?
0: Absolutely. And Steve, same thing to you, obviously, many stories. But just before I get you to tell me one of your stories.
2: We remind everyone that the theater's owned by the community. It's a nonprofit. We're just part of the team here. But the theater won an award in 2022 from the League of Historic American Theaters as being the single outstanding historic theater in America. And I realized that if you're with a historic theater long enough, you become historic. So I feel like I've been here a long time. Everything changes. When I came here, there were no casinos. In 1991, we had Foxwoods. That was a big shift. It got even more significant in 96 when Mohegan Sun. Then with streaming, and then certainly the big ones was COVID, absolutely, which shut us down for a year and a half. So you're never quite sure how the world is constantly changing, but the Guard is still here like a firm rock. We're like the planet Earth. It's going to be here no matter what the humans do with the planet. But trying to navigate what it takes to get people inside that space is an ongoing, relentless, speculative exercise.
0: You say that, and I hear what you say, but I think if suddenly, and God forbid it should ever happen, that the Guard suddenly is going to close down, I think there will be an absolute uproar about it, because I think people love this place, and if it were ever to disappear, I think...
2: Yeah, and I hope if one thing we've done over the years, all of us, the board, the staff, is to really embed the concept that a community can have its own space. No one owns anything anymore, certainly not locally. When I came here, the banks, were big supporters. Now those banks are not even in the state. So the sense of a community hopefully has been created that they feel an ownership and that they feel stewardship and responsibility to maintain this building. It is a historic structure. It's in a historic block. I'm sure it'll always be. But we just hope that the energy will be there, which is why we hope with this podcast that there are people with very deep pockets who want to put their name. There's nothing sacrosanct about the name Guard. It could be someone else's art center. So we have various opportunities to name parts of our building. We're actually building a third space, a 1926 catering space, as a multi-event hall on our block. So I'm just hoping that the philanthropic community, the believers in the future of New London, will grow in numbers and will continue to invest in themselves, because the Guard is really a statement of the community valuing itself just because they do.
0: We should, because we would be remiss if we did not mention this somewhere in the podcast, how the Guard actually got its name.
2: There was a guy named Walter Guard.
1: Or fondness for...
2: Walter Guard, his father started out Hartford and New Haven Hotelier. So in Hartford and New Haven, there were Guard hotels. So he had a summer residence here in New London, and he was intrigued by all these big characters from Hollywood coming in, buying a property. So he wanted in, so he helped probably finance and get his name on this New London Theater. In New Haven, it was called the Roger Sherman Theater. It was much more noble as a name for a historic figure. Here's a name for Walter Gard. And it's stayed that way since. I think he passed away in the 40s, I believe. So that's the story.
0: And I believe as well, from reading the information on the website, that this theater, the Gard Theater, was considered to be the finest theater in New England when it opened.
2: Yeah, yes.
1: Was the grandest in New London?
2: It was.
1: How many theaters were there?
2: Five or six theaters. And now.
1: And I recently learned that, yes, we did have a little higher ticket price. I think it was 25 cents, but you would be there for the whole day. That it was understood that when you came to the Gard, you behaved. And so it would force some patrons to go to the other four or five theaters because they were a little looser or something, they were a little cheaper. But if you really wanted a special event, if you really wanted to come in and be in a theater of grandeur, you would come to the Gard.
2: Yeah, there was a fear in the society that films weren't necessarily all that wholesome. And in the 30s, there was something called the Hays Code, which is the beginning of the R and the G's and the P. The whole rating system. Hollywood was being charged by a lot of the elites, not a lot, but a goodly portion, who were afraid of all these unwashed masses going to the movies and learning God knows what. It's like today, what are my kids really seeing online? And so a number of these theaters would say that family wholesome entertainment. And all they're saying is basically that it was mainstream stuff, cartoons, newsreels, all of that. But we were a wholesome place.
0: Absolutely. So talk to us about the fact that the Gard still shows movies, has live events, is a creative space as well. It is multifunctional. Jeannie, talk to us a little bit about how you've managed to bounce back from COVID, because like we said, it closed you down for over a year.
1: Did. Believe it or not, 13 days before we closed down, nobody knew what was happening. Nobody had even heard about COVID. The friends and family, Steve, had held a surprise retirement party for me. And
2: it wasn't a surprise to you. You wanted to retire, right?
1: Oh, I knew I was going to retire. I knew I was going to retire. But they gave this great party for me over across the street at the Thames Club. 13 days later, we got the notification that we were going to shut down, and then I wrote $2 million worth of grants in my living room. There was no way I was going to turn my back on the Gard, Steve, our community. And so well before we opened to the public, we were open to the community. People were very carefully able to come in, use the stage and tape something, exhibiting all the rules of social distancing. We housed classrooms for RMMS. We had the drop-in learning center here in our Oasis room because we had air conditioning or we had heat, and we had a safe space, and they were able to have classes as schools were coming in, but they still needed after-school programming. We did a lot to help us heal from the isolation, and we slowly opened up our doors, and we haven't quite recovered because before COVID, and sometimes it's memory's always sweeter than reality, but memory was 1,400 people coming in to see a film. Shows were selling out. We were rocking and rolling, social distancing between rows of seats. One of our first public events was a funeral with a huge mass with a band on stage, and there were 300 family members and friends of a well-loved woman from the area. And but that's what we're about. We just don't have a star or a performer on our stage. We're really about what happens in the lobbies and the lanes of what we do. And what we do well is say, how may we help? And yes. So there are things that come across our table, and they're nonprofits, and they don't have funds to be able to afford to pay for it. We find a way to do it. We help them find sponsors for their own shows so that at least we can make some kind of rental, because it takes, we don't have a big staff, but it takes a lot to put any event on, and we do it well. And that's why I think if something happened where we wouldn't be able to survive, that there would be a rush of people from multiple generations that would say, wait, they were there for me. And I think that our 100th anniversary celebration is going to be this reminder. So this institution has been, at least in the 40 years that we've been here, has been there for so many. And now it's their turn, your turn, to be able to say, how may I help you, the guard? Does that make sense?
0: Absolutely.
1: We give away 125 pairs of tickets a year to nonprofits and churches and individuals who are trying to raise money for a family member who has a major health issue, because we know that they do really well in their raffles, and it's a way that we can give back. And since I also used to handle the marketing for this place, I know that I'd rather invest in their event, help them raise a little money, than buy just another ad.
0: Absolutely. It's been an absolute pleasure talking to you. We could talk for hours. Sadly, it is a shorter podcast, but we've got a very clear picture of, if not, I would say, an even clearer picture. If people do not know who Jeannie and Steve Seagull are, they certainly do now. They certainly know a lot more about the beautiful Guard Arts Centre here in downtown New London. As we said at the top, congratulations on 100 years. All of us sat around this table won't be around for its next 100, sadly, but I'm sure it will still be here.
2: I think your podcast will be forever part of the archive of the universe, and people will always be able to hear your voice in any century.
0: This is true. Thank you for reminding me of that.
2: Yeah.
0: I'll give you the money after the podcast.
1: I have an idea. We're going to do a time capsule. So we can take a copy of this podcast and put it in the time capsule. So when it's opened up, whether it's 50 years or 100 years, then this messaging will be there.
0: What a wonderful idea. You don't know what you've done now by saying that, Jeannie, but we will talk after we finish this podcast. But again, to both of you, congratulations, and thank you for everything that you continue to do for the community here in New London and, of course, beyond. It's been an absolute pleasure, and do have a great 100-year celebration.
2: Thank you very much.
1: Thank you.
0: And if you want to find out what's happening or coming to the Guard Arts Centre soon, then visit their website at guardarts, that's GARDEARTS.org.
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0: 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I'm Brian Scott Smith. 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
1: I met this lawyer. 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Yada, yada, yada. 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
0: Big.
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0: You may have noticed our new name. We are now called Big 100.9. We play big hits from the 70s, 80s, and 90s. Woo-hoo-hoo! And we have so much fun doing it. 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
1: 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It's Memorial Day weekend, the unofficial start to summer in Eastern Connecticut. 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

Like you, we love those big hits from the 70s, 80s, and 90s, so we play them. And we have a lot of fun doing it. Welcome to Eastern Connecticut's Big 100.9. 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

0: Big 100.9. Franco's on the radio. I'll keep you updated on what's happening in our corner of the world today as far as parades and ceremonies go for Memorial Day weekend. And I'll be right back with more big hits. Announcing Rock the Boat 8. Get ready to escape another harsh winter and join me, Franco, along with the band branded Country That Rocks on another Caribbean cruise. This time on board the Norwegian Aqua, leaving February 27, 2027 and flying to Miami. We'll spend one night there before boarding for a seven-night cruise on the Eastern Caribbean. 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
1: 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On Big 100.9.

Big 100.9. I've got to shout out Montville Parks and Rec. Thank you so much for listening, and congratulations on your pizza party. We had a lot of fun on Friday. You could be next. 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
1: Family, community, economy. This is our town. This is where we live.
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1: 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We've been proud to do business in this market for more than 60 years. 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But recently, we've seen a decline in one of the key things that have founded that growth, local business. As a proud local business, we ask you to support the heartbeat of our community. 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
3: 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So that tells me that they're hearing it and listening to it, and it's getting embedded in their brain.
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0: Big 100.9, one of Billy Joel's three number one songs. You would think with the massive catalog, he'd have had more number ones, but he only had three, and they all happened in the same decade, the 1980s. First time around, it was It's Still Rock and Roll to Me back in 1980. In 83, it was Tell Her About It. And we just heard We Didn't Start the Fire. That's from 1989, his third number one song. So all these great songs and only three number ones. You think he cares? No. He's such an artist, such a songwriter, just incredible. Billy Joel at Big 100.9. I will be right back. Big 100.9. It's Memorial Day weekend, the unofficial start to summer in eastern Connecticut. While you throw the burgers on the grill, we've got the big hits and big fun for the three-day holiday weekend. Powered by
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WKNL, New London, Groton, Norwich. 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

New attitude. From this point forward, you may call us Big 100.9. 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

0: 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We are now called Big 100.9. We play big hits from the 70s, 80s, and 90s. And we have so much fun doing it. Welcome to Big 100.9. Are you ready?
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0: You may have noticed our new name. We are now called Big 100.9. 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

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And we have a lot of fun doing it. Welcome to Eastern Connecticut's Big 100.9. A lifetime of cool tunes. 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
6: 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It's Memorial Day weekend, the unofficial start to summer in eastern Connecticut. 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

You may have noticed our new name. We are now called Big 100.9. We play big hits from the 70s, 80s, and 90s. 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Welcome to Big 100.9. 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